It's Date Night on Classical New York, 105.9 FM. Sharing three works from a single year every Friday night, 8 o'clock. That was The Guitar. Comes from the pieces for viol by Marin Morais, played by The Ordinaries. She wrote that in 1711. It's almost dinner time for me, thinking about some injera. So I'm going to start in Ethiopian. 1711. Ethiopian Emperor Tewaflos was killed. A guy named Yostos took over. That was 1711. Handel was writing opera. This one debuted in 1711, Rinaldo. This is an important aria for young singers. Remember using this in a voice studio. This is Sinfonia Varsovia with music from 1711 by Handel. La Chia Kio Pianga, I'm certain I'm not in the right key.

It's Date Night on Classical New York, 105.9 FM, sharing three works from a single year every Friday night, 8 o'clock. 1711 is where we are tonight. That's when Handel's opera Rinaldo premiered. He wrote that aria. You heard Albrecht Meyer playing it on oboe. Handel wrote that aria for a soprano, and a woman sang the role at the premiere. Sinfonia Varsovia, performing for us on Date Night, 1711. There was a big war here at home, North Carolina, Tuscarora War, between settlers and indigenous folk. We're going to continue with Vivaldi, who wrote a concerto in 1711. This is number 11, L'estro armonico. Here it is, played by Europa Galante. It's from 1711 on Date Night. Mm-hmm.

It's Date Night on Classical New York, 105.9 FM. Sharing three works from a single year every Friday night, 8 o'clock, 1711, is when Vivaldi composed that concerto, number 11, L'estro armonico. You heard it played by Europa Galante. Fabio Biondi conducting. That music from 1711, the year the tuning fork was invented. Coming up, music by Maurice Ravel. Let's just get to it right now. This is Mother Goose.

Mother Goose by Maurice Ravel. That's on a recording by Le Cycle and heard on WQXR. Coming up, 9 o'clock tonight, more orchestral music. We've got the San Francisco Symphony broadcast coming up. I'll tell you more about it. After this, this is by Puccini. This is the Preludio Sinfonico, played by Orchestra La Scala. Riccardo Muti conducts.

Puccini's Preludio Sinfonico in A. What else? Riccardo Muti, conducting Orchestra of La Scala Milan. Here on this Friday evening with WQXR, I'm Terrence McKnight. I'm going to turn things over to the San Francisco Symphony broadcast. Gustav Mahler's Symphony No. 2 tonight. Mozart's Opera tomorrow at 1 o'clock here on WQXR. Have a great weekend. Hope you get to spend more time with us. I'll see you next time.

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2: Welcome to Davies Symphony Hall for another broadcast concert by the San Francisco Symphony. I'm Rick Malone, and tonight, music director Esa Pekka Salonen leads the symphony, symphony chorus, and soloists in Gustav Mahler's attempt to portray nothing less than the progression from death to eternal life, his Symphony No. 2, Resurrection. Whether we acknowledge it or not, death is all around us, a constant in our lives. For some, more present than for others, and for some, like Gustav Mahler, a constant preoccupation. When Mahler was 15, his younger brother Ernst died after a long illness, and Mahler, who was already a musical prodigy, began writing an opera about it. The opera has not survived, but Mahler's obsession with death did. It is present either as subject or subtext in almost all of his music. In 1888, when he was in his late 20s, Mahler began working on a composition he called Totenfeier, or Funeral Rites. He'd been thinking about a piece like this for some time, but the actual composition was set in motion by two events. He'd been asked by the grandson of Carl Maria von Weber to complete one of Weber's unfinished operas, and after the successful premiere, he spent the evening lying in bed, surrounded by flowers, and imagining himself at his own funeral. He had also just broken off a love affair with his patron's wife, so he was clearly in a very interesting emotional state. Once he got back to Totenfeier, he realized that it should be not an independent piece, but the first movement of a symphony, so whenever his conducting schedule would permit, he worked on filling out what would become his Symphony No. 2, which he finished in 1894. The symphony is known as The Resurrection, but Mahler didn't call it that. Every so often, though, he would try to explain the symphony's program, but he would add, quote, "It gives only a superficial indication, all that any program can do for a musical work, let alone this one, which is so much all of a piece that it can no more be explained than the world itself," end quote. So it's not surprising that he changed his mind several times about what the program was. What all his versions have in common, though, is that the Totenfeier remains intact. Mahler identified it as a requiem for a dead hero, specifically the hero of his first symphony. The second and third movements are reflective looks back, the former being innocent and nostalgic, the latter more comic and grotesque. The fourth and fifth movements are the resolution, dealing with the last judgment, redemption, and resurrection. Every one of us can get to heaven, Mahler is saying. We just have to go through hell first. The San Francisco Symphony Chorus is on stage with the San Francisco Symphony, and now here are tonight's soloists, soprano Heidi Stober and mezzo-soprano Sasha Cook. They're joined by music director Esa Pekka Salonen for this performance of the Symphony No. 2, The Resurrection.

0: You've just heard the Symphony No. 2, the Resurrection Symphony, by Gustav Mahler. The soloists were soprano Heidi Stober and mezzo-soprano Sasha Cook, and Esa-Pekka Salonen led the San Francisco Symphony and Symphony Chorus in the final performance of his tenure as the symphony's music director. The San Francisco Symphony has recorded Mahler's second twice, in 1992 under former music director, now conductor laureate Herbert Blumstedt, and in 2004 with former music director, now music director laureate Michael Tilson Thomas as part of the symphony's award-winning Mahler cycle. And now Esa-Pekka Salonen and tonight's soloists are joined on stage by Jenny Wong, chorus director of the San Francisco Symphony. Soprano Heidi Stober grew up in Waukesha, Wisconsin, and attended Lawrence University and New England Conservatory. She continued her professional training as member of the Houston Grand Opera Studio and now resides in Berlin. She made her San Francisco Symphony debut on New Year's Eve 2012 and has been a regular guest of San Francisco Opera, as well as Deutsche Oper Berlin and the Met. Mezzo-soprano Sasha Cook is a graduate of Rice University and the Juilliard School. She's sung at the Met, San Francisco Opera, English National Opera, Seattle Opera, Opera Nationale de Bordeaux, and Grand Théâtre de Lisieux, among others, and with more than 80 symphony orchestras worldwide, including many performances and several recordings with the San Francisco Symphony. Heidi Stober and Sasha Cook are now back out on stage with Esa-Pekka Salonen, who is going around the orchestra, shaking hands as he asks all of the sections to stand for their own bows. Recordings of Michael Tilson Thomas and the San Francisco Symphony are available on the orchestra's Grammy Award-winning in-house label, SFS Media, from their complete Mahler recording cycle set, including a 17-disc collection with bonus tracks, to an ongoing exploration of the music of Beethoven, from American Mavericks to West Side Story. You can find more information at sfsymphony.org/store. The San Francisco Symphony's Keeping Score series is available on Blu-ray and DVD for an in-depth exploration of some of the greatest pieces of music ever written. 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
0: Recorded live at Davies Symphony Hall in May of 2010, Michael Tilson Thomas leads the San Francisco Symphony in Claude Debussy's La Mer.

You've just heard La Mer, the Sea, by Claude Debussy. Michael Tilson Thomas led the San Francisco Symphony. Michael Tilson Thomas has recorded this work with the Philharmonia Orchestra for Sony Classical. Once again, Michael Tilson Thomas out on stage, accepting the applause from the Davies Symphony Hall audience. When La Mer was first performed in 1905, many of Debussy's admirers were shocked by its unfamiliarity. They felt that he had left behind what commentator Michael Steinberg calls the mist-washed, unmuscular delicacy which they had most admired. One of France's leading critics felt it was the first step towards an Americanized Debussy, horrors, and Puccini called it Debussy's own revolt against Debussyism.

0: You've been listening to a broadcast concert of the San Francisco Symphony from Davies Symphony Hall, featuring the Symphony No. 2, The Resurrection Symphony by Gustav Mahler. The soloists were soprano Heidi Stober and mezzo-soprano Sasha Cook, and Esa-Pekka Salonen led the San Francisco Symphony and Symphony Chorus in the final performance of his tenure as the symphony's music director. These broadcast concerts are produced by the San Francisco Symphony and music director Esa-Pekka Salonen, president Priscilla B. Geislin, and chief executive officer Matthew Spivey. This broadcast was recorded by John Johansson and edited by Jason O'Connell, and the program notes were adapted from those written by Jenny Judge and Michael Steinberg. National syndication of these concerts is provided by the WFMT Radio Network, and don't forget that you can visit the Symphony online and find out more about the programs, the artists, and the orchestra at sfsymphony.org. 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
3: Well, hi there, and welcome to Exploring Music. This is Bill McLaughlin. This week our theme has been Get the Picture. We've been listening to music inspired by paintings. And now here we are at the last day of the week, and I have to get to Pictures at an Exhibition, the music of Modeste Mussorgsky. I suppose many of you know the story of how these pieces came into being, but Mussorgsky, a Russian composer in the mid-19th century, had a very close friend named Victor Hartmann, primarily an architect, but also a man who delighted in sketching and drawing just pretty much anything that came to his fertile imagination. Hartmann died surprisingly early, and some of his friends organized an exhibition of his paintings. When Mussorgsky went to see these paintings, he was so moved that he resolved to turn them into music. Now, these were piano pieces Mussorgsky was thinking of, and to open them up and to sort of link the various pieces about the paintings together, Mussorgsky created a promenade, as he called it. This promenade features changing meter. It's always going back and forth between 5/4 time and 6/4. This is no march, because, he said, we don't march through an exhibit. We pause. We walk to the other side of the room. I'll count aloud as it goes back and forth between 5/4 and 6/4. 1, 2, 3, 4, and 5. 1, 2, 3, 4, 5, 6. That continues. And the promenade keeps changing feeling as it moves from one piece to the next. It can become higher or lower, sadder, a little quicker, brighter. Now, I'd said that pictures at an exhibition was imagined by Mussorgsky as piano pieces. In fact, from the time that these pieces first appeared in print, other composers began to try their hand at orchestrating them. But right now, let's hear Vladimir Ashkenazy play the opening sections of Pictures at an Exhibition. We'll hear the Promenade to begin with. Then we'll hear a piece called Gnomus, about a mean little gnome, the old castle, a section depicting children in the Tuileries Gardens in Paris, and then the Biedlo, which depicts an enormous Polish ox cart drawn slowly over a rough country road. Here is Vladimir Ashkenazy, the first pieces of Mussorgsky's Pictures at an Exhibition.

That is a real tour de force for one person to play at the piano by himself. That was Vladimir Ashkenazy playing the opening four tableaux of Pictures at an Exhibition of Modeste Mussorgsky. For anyone who's grown up knowing the orchestral transcription of Ravel, as have I, and I suppose many of you listening today, it's astonishing to hear all of those notes played at the piano. And there are some very different ideas about how the music should sound between Mussorgsky's original and Ravel's transcription. Just that last piece that we heard, which is called Bidlo, which is an enormous Polish ox cart drawn over a rough road. Well, you hear the way Ashkenazy plays those opening octaves. He thunders out. Ravel gives us the ox cart coming from a distance. Maybe it's on the other side of the hill. And it comes closer and grows louder and louder and louder. You might call it a bolero approach. It grows louder as it gets closer and then finally fades off. With Ashkenazy, he has us in the driver's seat. We feel each crunch in our bones. Boom, boom, boom, boom. Each one of those is coming up through the seat of that ox cart. And then he lets it fade off in the distance. Sadly today, we don't have time within an hour to play all of the piano version and all of the orchestral version. So let me just sample a couple of the interesting changes between Mussorgsky and Ravel. Let's go ahead to a very vivid portrait of two men, one a rich man, the other a poor man.

That's astonishing, isn't it? That passage of the poor man just shivering in the cold and begging, please, please, please, it's for my family. Here's how it sounds in the orchestration. Ravel uses a muted trumpet.

0: Wow, that's great playing. It's as hard for the solo trumpet to play it as it was for Mr. Ashkenazi to play it all at the piano by himself. That was actually a very great trumpet player, by the way, Bud Herseth, the famous solo trumpet player of the Chicago Symphony. So a side-by-side comparison of these two versions, Ashkenazi playing the original and Ravel in his famous transcription from 1922, could take us more time than we have. I'll just point out one more passage at the end of this movement. The two men, one rich, one poor. The rich man says, "Go away." That's the way we're accustomed to hearing it. It's the way it says it in my score. And Ashkenazi gives us not, but two B flats in the end. Tiny differences, but they add up. You're tuned into Exploring Music, and this week we've been following the theme, Get the Picture, listening to music inspired by paintings. Drop us a line. Let us know how you like this show. Write to us via our website, which is exploringmusic.org.
1: I'm Elliot Forrest. 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
0: And now let's go to pictures from an exhibition all spelled in capital letters. I'm speaking of an orchestration by Maurice Ravel, who met Serge Koussevitzky, Russian conductor who was living in Paris in the early 1920s and presenting some concerts there. Ravel was the greatest orchestrator alive, if not his great friend Igor Stravinsky. It was sort of a toss-up between them. And it was to Ravel that Koussevitzky turned to make a really big hit at his concerts he was presenting in Paris. He said, "Make me an orchestral version of Pictures from an Exhibition." Here is Pictures from an Exhibition. Sir George Schulte leads the Chicago Symphony Orchestra.

The Great Gate of Kiev concludes Mussorgsky's Pictures from an Exhibition. Sir George Schulte conducting the Chicago Symphony in that performance. I've seen Victor Hartmann's design for the Great Gate of the city of Kiev. It's actually not much more than a sketch. There's no question in my mind that Mussorgsky's music is grander than his friend's sort of offhand sketch, but that's one of the great things that can happen when a composer takes a friend's work into his mind and heart and amplifies it. And then we just heard Maurice Ravel amplify Mussorgsky's original creation with his brilliant orchestration dating from the 1920s. And that brings us to the end of this week, in which our theme has been Get the Picture. We've been listening to all sorts of music inspired by paintings. Exploring Music is produced by Sidney Gillard at WFMT in Chicago and produced and engineered by Bill Sigmund at Digital Island Studios here in New York City. Our production assistants are Ella Pinsloop, Eric Opland, Adela Skoronsky, and Weston Williams. Rebecca Neistat is the WFMT production and syndication manager. 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I'm Bill McLaughlin. 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

0: Welcome to From the Top, where outstanding young musicians come to play. We just heard 16-year-old pianist Sehyun Kim play the Ondine from Gaspard de la Nuit by Maurice Ravel. I'm your host, pianist Orly Shaham, and we have a wonderful set of musicians from the Walnut Hill School for the Arts, the renowned boarding high school located about an hour west of Boston. We're here to share in the celebration of their 50th anniversary. Today, we will meet and hear the music of five current or recent Walnut Hill students. I have the pleasure of introducing you now to 16-year-old pianist Sehyun Kim, whose seductive Ravel we just heard. Originally from South Korea, Sehyun is now a senior here at Walnut Hill. Welcome to From the Top, Sehyun.
1: Thank you. Thank you for having me.
0: I wish that our listeners could see your hands. You're like an artist throwing and manipulating paint onto a canvas.
1: Oh, that's a wonderful description. Thank you.
0: Can you tell us what the title of this piece is and what it's about?
1: Ondine sort of translates to water nymph or water spirit. Mm-hmm. It's based on a poem by Romantic period poet Aloysius Bertrand. Ondine is a water spirit that lives in the ocean in a castle and wants to marry a mortal on land. Ondine tries to seduce him and proposes to him, but he declines and says, "I love another." And Ondine jumps into the ocean and turns into foam.
0: Mm-hmm. And that's so beautifully portrayed in the music. What are some of the challenges that come with interpreting a piece like this?
1: I want the listeners to have a vivid image while they're listening to my piece. Mm-hmm. Not the words, but the image of the poem.
0: So Ravel works to evoke those images through some incredible technical challenges.
1: So 30-second notes go on throughout the whole piece.
0: Those are those very fast little notes, yes, that repeat.
1: Yes, and it should have a very shimmering quality like the ocean. They're incredibly fast, mostly in the dynamics of pianissimo, mm-hmm, or pianissimo or piano. And to bring out different colors while playing all of those notes and at the same time having a big picture of the piece and making long, beautiful singing lines is definitely a technical challenge.
0: This is such a difficult work. Even most pianists don't play this piece. Yeah. Can you talk about the balance in your body? How do you achieve these notes that are flowing so quickly, but also this beautiful long line?
1: What I have to aim for in my physical and mental presence is freedom in my arms, my body, my back, my shoulders, my fingers, my fingertips, and they all have to work together in sort of one motion. The sound basically comes from your back, and your shoulders are like the wing bone.
0: Right.
1: And the first step to relaxing your arms, my fingertips, they have to be incredibly sensitive. And my arms, very fluid, like the piece. It's as if I'm moving my arms in the water. It's very graceful when you move inside the water. And that's something I aim for when I play the piece.
0: Well, aim for and absolutely succeed.
1: Thank you.
0: So I know that despite your excellent English, you weren't actually born in the U.S.
1: I'm from Seoul, South Korea. I lived in Seoul for 14 years. And then I moved to Massachusetts with my family in August 2021. My family was always looking for an opportunity to move to the States. We all wanted to try studying abroad, and an opportunity came.
0: So how did that feel, knowing that your entire family was moving halfway across the world so that you could study music here?
1: At first, it was a huge burden because I always reminded myself about how much my family has sacrificed for me, mm-hmm, and how much I have to live up to that. I'm incredibly grateful for my family's sacrifice, all the changes they had to make to adjust to my studies, but we're also really getting along well here.
0: How has the experience of coming to the U.S. and to Walnut Hill changed both you and your plan?

0: It's the individual side that's unique, and that's what builds empathy with the audience. I'm really trying hard to allow myself to make mistakes, to allow myself to be vulnerable.
1: When did you understand that you wanted to be a professional musician? Is your family a musical family?
0: My mom is a great pianist, not a professional, but mm-hmm. She would improvise something on the piano and sing to herself, and it always sounds amazing.
1: How great.
0: My aunt is a pianist. The funny story is that my mom actually wanted to become a pianist, but when my mom was going to a serious teacher in Korea, my grandmother made her younger sister, so my aunt, go with her. She was looking for a discount. And she was only going to let one of them major in piano, and the teacher said the younger one is more talented.
1: Oh, ouch.
0: So my aunt is a pianist. So I was exposed to music from a very early age. We always loved music. Around when I was 8, I stumbled upon a video of Sungjin Cho playing Chopin's Scherzo No. 2 at the Chopin competition in 2015. I was so mesmerized by the lyrical components of his playing. That was when I realized that there's something more to piano playing. From that point, I started to think, maybe this is what I want to do with my life.
1: It sounds like you have tremendous tenacity and you're not scared by pieces that are going to be a long haul. We are all so grateful to get a chance to hear you. Thank you so much for being on From the Top with us.
0: It's my pleasure. Thank you.
1: 16-year-old pianist Sehyun Kim, originally from South Korea, now living and studying at the Walnut Hills School for the Arts. Next, we have 17-year-old violinist Jiyu Oh, a junior at Walnut Hill and another transplant from South Korea. Jiyu is a Jack Kent Cook Young Artist Award recipient. Hello, Jiyu. Welcome to From the Top.
2: Hi, thank you for having me.
1: What will you be sharing with our listeners today?
2: I'll be playing Vocalise by Rachmaninoff. This is a piece that I've loved ever since I was really young.
1: Great, let us take it from the top.

0: That was 17-year-old violinist Ji Yu Oh from Seoul, South Korea, now a junior at the Walnut Hills School for the Arts, playing Rachmaninoff. Ji Yu, playing that piece together with you is so satisfying because you're such a wonderful listener.
1: I really enjoyed playing with you, and that's so sweet of you to say that.
0: I know that this piece wasn't actually originally written for the violin. Can you talk a little bit about that?
1: It's originally written for the voice, but it's also played by so many different instruments. There's an orchestra version of it. I heard that the violin is the instrument that represents the human voice the most. I think the violin can bring out that piercing but also majestic sound.
0: Just a couple of months ago, you lived in Korea.
1: Yeah.
0: Can you tell us how it happened that you came here so suddenly?
1: Last year, I had this amazing opportunity to participate at the Chamber Music Northwest Young Artists Institute. Mm-hmm. And there, my current teacher, Suvin Kim, introduced me to Jennifer Elowich, who's the music director of my school.
0: Yes.
1: She saw the live stream of my performance and she was like, "Oh, it would be so great if you could study with us." And I was like, "So when will I be starting?" And they were like, "Oh, this coming fall."
0: Oh, gosh.
1: Which was really sudden for me because the festival ended at like July. I had to talk with my parents about it. And at first they said no because it was too sudden, right?
0: Yeah, sure.
1: Because it's like a really big change.
0: Emotionally and logistically,
1: mm-hmm,
0: right?
1: Yeah. But I was like, "Oh, this is the opportunity that I've always wanted. This is my chance. I really have to go."
0: You just moved here, but your English is spectacular. How did that
1: Thank
0: happen?
1: Thank you. Shout out to my mom.
0: Did your family also teach you music?
1: My mom has always been interested in classical music and she used to play it. I got into violin when I was 5 or 6 years old because I was obsessed with the Phantom of the Opera. I still am. I really wanted to become an opera singer, but I realized that I'm not a very good singer. So I started the violin. My only goal actually was to play the Phantom of the Opera overture. And then I reached that goal and I suddenly started liking music. And here
0: of course,
1: I am.
0: Here you are singing on the violin. I love that. Have you ever had a particular performance that you felt afterwards, "Wow, I really learned something from that one"?
1: At the composer's concert at Walnut Hill, I played a piece by Justin Slavys.
0: He is on the show today.
1: Yeah, mm-hmm. I played it as a quartet with my friends. I could actually feel the connection between me and each individual audience member. Mm-hmm. I realized that music isn't just about telling my own story. It's more about communicating with the audience.
0: How does it feel to know the person behind the composition?
1: Most of the time we guess throughout the evidences that we have from the score, right? So it can never be what actually the composer intended for us to play. But when I was playing Justin's piece during rehearsals, I would be inspired about what he explains about his music to us. Mm-hmm. And sometimes when we play, he would be inspired and change some of his pieces.
0: Amazing.
1: So it was like a real collaboration and such a great experience for me.
0: Ji Yu, thank you so much for playing with me.
1: Thank you. It was a pleasure.
0: 17-year-old violinist Ji Yu Oh from Seoul, South Korea, now a junior at the Walnut Hills School for the Arts.
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0: Today on From the Top, we are reveling in the musicianship of students from the prestigious Walnut Hills School for the Arts. I'm pianist Orly Shaham, and as a piano teacher myself, I'm doubly impressed with the focus, initiative, and ambition of these young musicians. We will hear now from a bold French horn player, 17-year-old Daniel Ma, currently a junior at Walnut Hill. He and I will be playing the Allegro from the Adagio and Allegro for horn and piano by Robert Schumann.

0: That was the Allegro from the Adagio and Allegro for horn and piano by Robert Schumann, played by 17-year-old French horn player Daniel Ma. I'm pianist Orly Shaham, and I had the pleasure of playing with him. Daniel, it is such a blast to play this Schumann with you. You have so much energy, but at the same time, this beautiful, warm tone. I know that you've been playing the horn since you were incredibly young. How old were you when you started, and what in the world motivated you to pick the French horn?
1: Well, I was 6 and a half in elementary school. They had choirs for first graders, and there's string instruments. I thought string instruments was way too hard. Violins, they don't have frets. I have no idea how to get in tune on right. that. So I was like, I'm not going to try it. And choir, I got in the choir the first day, and I also got kicked out the first day. I kind of coughed and I messed up, but I guess somebody went in my classroom, saw my lips, and told me to buzz, and they were like, okay, let's put you on the horn.
0: I remember once reading that the most stressful job was air traffic controller, but the second most stressful job was playing French horn in a symphony orchestra.
1: Yeah, because our harmonics are so close, making mistakes is so easy.
0: Yeah,
1: but the horn kind of fits in both the woodwind and the brass world. We can play very lyrical stuff, but we can also join the brass section.
0: What keeps you inspired when the challenges are so great?
1: The reward that comes from playing a piece that you enjoy.
0: It's the music that, yeah. that keeps pushing you.
1: Well, in Weber's Concertino for Horn, in the cadenza, there's a little multiphonics. I had no idea how to play it at the time because there are four notes written. Like two of the notes are the harmonic sound of the horn, and you're just supposed to sing one of the notes. I had no idea which note to sing.
0: Wow.
1: And I was just trying around. This technique is just really fun. Sometimes it tickles my throat. Well, it feels like I'm gonna cough, but when I do it right, I think it's a really cool texture that the horn can play.
0: I love that. Would you mind picking up your horn and showing us what it was that you sort of first managed to encounter and then how you developed it into the sound you were looking for?
1: Yeah. Usually multiphonics are really low on the horn. So

0: something like that. I haven't practiced it in a while, but when I started, I couldn't play it. It's more like this, like like me just dying on the way.
1: So take apart that multiphonic sound. What are the layers that we're hearing?
0: So I'm playing a note. The reason we choose the real low note, so it's much more stable. Mm-hmm. And we sing a note, usually a fifth above it. If you make the fifth a little lower than it should be, it's going to be really in tune. But if you just mess around with the intonation of your singing and your playing, you're going to get that third note out just because the harmonics start to click in.
1: Okay, so I can buy the idea that once you have it right, the instrument will vibrate and give you the harmonic, but you're both blowing a note into the instrument and singing a note at the same time. Aren't you using the very same air paths to make those two things?
0: Basically, when I play the horn, the part that's making the sound is my lips. That's the buzzing part, which transfer through the instrument and make the sound. But the other part is me growling or speaking in my throat, and that sound also passes through the horn, but it's a different pitch.
1: Can we hear that sound without a horn at your lips?
0: Yeah, so this is the plain buzzing. And this is me humming.
1: Wow, that is so
0: cool. It's gonna sound
1: cool.
0: Way better on the horn, but yeah. I'm using two different ways of making sound, and it creates chords that no one thinks that a horn can do.
1: I love that you played so beautifully. Thank you so much, Daniel, for being with us on From the Top.
0: Thank you.
1: 17-year-old horn player Daniel Ma, originally from Beijing, China, now a junior at Walnut Hill School for the Arts. Do you love hearing from these outstanding young musicians? Now you can listen to their full interviews on our website. Go to fromthetop.org/listen.
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0: Welcome back to From the Top. I'm pianist Orly Shaham, and it's so great to be with all of you, thanks to the generosity of faithful donors like Susan and Gerald Slavitt. If you're just joining us, we're recording at Futura Productions in Boston with students from the Walnut Hill School for the Arts. I'm excited to introduce our next young musician, 18-year-old singer Marley Matika. Hi, Marley. Welcome to From the Top.
1: I'm so happy to be here.
0: What will you be singing for us today?
1: Lied der Mignon by Schubert.
0: I'm so excited to play it with you. Are you ready to take it?
1: From the top?
0: Let's do it.
1: Yes!

0: 18-year-old vocalist Marley Matika, originally from Oregon, currently a senior at Walnut Hills School for the Arts, singing Franz Schubert's Lied der Mignon. Marley, that music is so beautiful and intimate. You bring so much of your personality to it.
1: Thank you.
0: I know that as a singer, you're considered incredibly young and your voice is going to evolve for a long time. You came into Walnut Hill as a freshman in high school. Were you already singing before that?
1: Yes, I started voice lessons at age 12. I had a background in musical theater starting when I was 7, but I really, really wanted to focus on opera.
0: So are there specific things that now you can do with your voice that you really couldn't do when you were younger?
1: Oh, goodness. I mean, coloratura, the runs that I do now are still mind-boggling to me because I'm like, how am I producing these notes? Like, are they coming from me? So I mean, any type of run, and also developing like my middle range.
0: So coloratura, that very high, yes, beautiful range. Could you possibly sing for us something in that range? Give us an example.
1: Yes, this is Bid the Virtues, a part of Come Ye Sons of Art.
0: Wow. I mean, I bet it sounds good wherever you're listening, whether it's on earbuds or on a speaker, but it sounds really good in the room here.
1: Thank you.
0: Where does that confidence come from, and have you always felt that way?
1: The confidence came from my mom. She always cheered me on. I love this so much, and I get to share it with other people. That's so cool. A lot of being a singer is just meticulously working. Oh, my diction is off right here. Let me redo it and redo it. But when I get to share it, it's like, look, like cool.
0: I love that it's about that communication with you, and that's such an important part of being an artist, sharing it with others.
1: Yeah.
0: I know that your multifaceted identity has had a very important impact on how you experience the world. Tell us a little bit about what you've done to create both literal and figurative spaces for inclusivity.
1: Yeah. When I was in my sophomore year, my teacher and the whole class were discussing the political and social events happening in that time period. I ended up going up to one of my classmates that I had never talked to before, and I was like, hey, I have an idea. And so together, this guy named Nick, one of my dearest friends, we created Thrive, which is an organization for anybody and everybody in our community that has felt othered in any way.
0: Which is really everybody.
1: Which,
0: right?
1: Exactly. We try to bolster our community and uplift each other. There are a lot of different affinity groups and organizations, but you always have to identify yourself.
0: Mm-hmm.
1: And for some things, that can be scary. It's just been so fun to bring people together in our community.
0: Are you imagining that as you go into the classical music world, that this kind of engagement is part of your responsibility?
1: Oh, 100%. I think that the only way that classical music and opera can survive is if it changes with the times. For example, like seeing people that look like you on stage at the BSO or in an opera, that's more than words can say.
0: Yeah.
1: Also changing the repertoire in addition to honoring the things that need to be honored, incorporating new works and letting the stage reflect what our world looks like now.
0: Thank you so much for coming and for collaborating with me. I really loved working with you.
1: Thank you. It's been amazing to be here.
0: 18-year-old vocalist Marley Matika, originally from Oregon, currently a senior at Walnut Hills School for the Arts in Natick, Massachusetts. Last but definitely not least, sitting next to me now is Walnut Hill alum 18-year-old Justinas Zhlabis from New Haven, Connecticut. Justinas is a first-year student at the Juilliard School. He's a classically trained violist, jazz improviser, and an accomplished young composer. Welcome to From the Top, Justinas.
2: Thank you so much for having me here.
0: I'm so excited for our audience to hear the national radio premiere of this piece, A Warren of Illusion. I absolutely love that title.
2: Thank you.
0: And I'm wondering if there's anything that you can tell us before we listen that might enhance our listening.
2: Absolutely. Well, I love Brahms, and Brahms reuses motifs and material through his music. Composers are often told to study Brahms to learn how to develop. And I spent a lot of time shuffling the piece around, so it ended up being that the material that was developed sometimes came before the material that it was based off of. There's lots of allusions to later moments in melodies and even in the harmony. I really believe in motific harmony.
0: Well, so that title reflects the compositional process. Who's playing here?
2: The first violinist is G.U.O. The second violinist is Jessica Kartawijaya. The cellist is Alex Aranzabal. And the violist is Hayu. They are four of my close friends from Walnut Hill School for the Arts.
0: Let us take it from the top. A Warren of Illusion by Justinas Žlabys. This is the first movement, Allure.

0: We just heard Allure, the first movement of A Warren of Illusion by the 18-year-old composer Justinas Žlabys. Now, a first-year student at the Juilliard School. Justinas, this is such a cool piece. I love the textures, the way that you use different combinations of instruments with the melodic lines. It's like we're looking at the music from a slightly different vantage point every time that you do that.
1: Thank you.
0: How do you hear the music first? Is it something where you have to play it at an instrument?
1: Yeah. Well, I'm an improviser, and most of my ideas are spawned in improvisation. It's often just going and going, messing with something until I like it, and then I'll write it down.
0: What instrument do you improvise on?
1: I improvise on the piano, primarily.
0: You play the viola and violin a bit, too.
1: Right.
0: Do you try things out at the various instruments? Do you borrow a friend's cello to feel what that would feel like? Or do you really just go with, I think this should work from a pure music point of view?
1: Honestly, more than borrowing a friend's cello, I borrow a friend. The cellist you hear in the recording, I spent a lot of time in his practice room asking him if this is comfortable to play.
0: Thank you. As a performer, I appreciate your having us in mind. What is the experience like when you first hear real acoustic instruments in front of you playing your music?
1: I'm always smiling so much. I feel really strongly that the composer can really interfere with the way that the group plays as a chamber group. For them to connect, they have to kind of have some time with the piece and each other, and then kind of be as an advising figure on it.
0: So then when you actually hear them, have you had an experience of being swayed by something that maybe you hadn't conceived of?
1: In another movement of this piece, there was an accident where the violinist played a note above the note that they were meant to hit. I love the note. It's in the score now. There's a singular grace note that totally became part of the music. Because so much of the process involves players, I feel that the piece isn't really finished until it's performed.
0: Mm.
1: I'm always open to suggestions.
0: You said maybe somebody plays a note and then you actually think, oh, that's better. And of course, there's so much history of that. Mozart heard a particular singer singing and therefore wanted to shape the phrase that way. So once you've made that change, in your mind, is that a permanent change? Or is it possible that another set of performers might amend your piece in some way? And how do you control that?
1: That's really interesting. I think that the fact that the piece grows as it's played is something that's very true to me. If we were to continue playing Mozart's music as the way Mozart had it in his head, there would be no music that came after it.
0: Hmm.
1: I learn more about the piece when I hear the players work with it.
0: Do you remember a moment where you went from, okay, I'm creating something just for the sake of creating it, and I am putting this down for the ability to recreate it later?
1: Yeah. I mean, it was totally a composition for non-majors class. At Walnut Hill, I was very lucky to have this wonderful composition teacher. And there were only a few students, so I got a lot of attention, a lot of time. Through that class, I was given access to performers and a very non-judgmental environment that I think was a big factor in why I'm still writing.
0: Amazing. You've been so eloquent in everything that you've told us. Thank you so much for joining us today, Justinas.
1: Thank you so much for having me. It's a pleasure.
0: 18-year-old Justinas Žlabys, composer and violist from New Haven, Connecticut. It has been so fun to be with students from the Walnut Hill School for the Arts. Thank you to our young musicians, the future shapers of our musical landscape, and to you, our listeners, for bringing us along on your walk, your drive, into your laundry room, to join this accomplished and joyful group of young musicians and composers on From the Top. I'm pianist Orly Shaham. Please join us next week for more beautiful music on From the Top. This episode was recorded at Futura Productions with engineer John Weston and assistance from Chris Wilson and Mar Jimenez. A Warren of Illusion was recorded at Rockport Music's Shaolin Lu Performance Center by engineer Luke Damrosch. 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
2: From APM American Public Media, this is Performance Today. I'm Valerie Kaler. During the COVID lockdown in 2020, composer Sally Beamish was not able to visit her family in Scotland and Sweden, and she missed them terribly. She poured her longing for connection into a new concerto for violin, clarinet, and orchestra, drawing on her own Scottish and Swedish connections and inspired by the folk music of those places and the themes of separation and distance. The two soloists start on opposite sides of the stage, calling to each other the way shepherds would communicate across long valleys, with song. Coming up, the world premiere of Distance by Sally Beamish later this hour. And right now, here's guitarist Sharon Isbin playing a piece written by a friend of hers, a solo guitar piece called Andesy, written by Andrew York.

Sharon Isbin played Andesy, music by former LA Guitar Quartet member Andrew York. That track from Isbin's 2009 album, Journey to the New World. On the way, a live performance of a piece from an album she released in 2025, in concert at the Aspen Festival, later in this hour. From APM, American Public Media, this is Performance Today, taking you to concerts around the world. I'm Valerie Kaler. Ahead this hour, the energy of tango superimposed onto a glass and concrete cityscape. Sharon Isbin plays Urban Tango by Karen Lefrak later this hour. Let's begin our musical adventures in Hamburg for music by English composer Sally Beamish. Beamish worked on this piece during the COVID lockdown in the UK, a time when she couldn't visit her family in Scotland and Sweden, and she poured her feelings of longing into this music. The concerto is called Distanz. It explores ideas of isolation and connection and draws on folk music from Scotland, Sweden, and the Netherlands. It begins with the two soloists, the violin and the clarinet, literally standing on opposite sides of the stage and coming closer and closer together as the piece goes on. Sakari Oramu conducting the North German Radio Elbphilharmonie Orchestra. Vadim Glusman is the solo violinist. Martin Frost plays solo clarinet. Distanz by Sally Beamish.

0: from a concert just this past spring in Hamburg, Germany. That was Distanz, a double concerto for violin and clarinet by English composer Sally Beamish. Martin Frost played clarinet, Vadim Glusman was the violinist, and Sakari Oramo led the North German radio Elbphilharmonie. Beamish says she was inspired by lures, the old wooden Scandinavian horns calling across far valleys, and women singing songs to call their cows home from the pasture. Sally Beamish wrote that in 2020 during the pandemic lockdown. She was not able to visit her family in Scotland and Sweden, and that concerto became a way to express her longing for connection. Distanz by Sally Beamish. I would love to hear your thoughts on the world premiere we just heard, music by Sally Beamish. Drop us a note. Use the contact button on the PT page at yourclassical.org. In a moment, yes, and... This is Performance Today from APM.
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Violinist and composer Jesse Montgomery grew up in what was essentially a workshop for creatives. Her mom, Robbie McCauley, was an actor and playwright. Her dad, Edward Montgomery, is a jazz musician and composer. Both jazz and theater encourage, or maybe demand, experimentation, improvisation, a willingness to quiet that self-editor and let yourself try something. In theater, the concept of yes and is fundamental to improv. The exercise or game, at its most basic level, starts with two people on stage, no script, no plan, no direction except for the idea of yes and. Yes means you accept whatever reality your scene partner has invented, and means you add something that moves the scene forward. Whoever speaks first instantly creates the universe of that particular reality. It's offered to the other player. If it's rejected, the scene stalls. If it's accepted and returned, the story grows organically. It's a dynamic exercise in trust. Jesse Montgomery says she wrote the piece we're about to hear with jazz in mind. She did hear a lot of free jazz growing up, and yes, she's a musician, so that frame makes sense. But I like to think there's at least as much of Jesse's mom and theater in the piece. Duo by Jesse Montgomery, played by violinist Romuald Grimbert-Barré and cellist Tommy Mesa.

violinist Romuald Grimbert-Barré, and cellist Tommy Mesa in Calderwood Hall at the Isabella Stewart Gardner Museum in Boston. They play the duo for violin and cello by violinist-composer Jessie Montgomery. She wrote it for a cellist friend of hers for them to play together. And she really does mean play. She said, "I wanted it to have elements of play and of seriousness, with deep expression and confidence, the intimate sides of friendship, of sharing and trust." Duo by Jessie Montgomery. Before we heard that piece, I mentioned that Jessie Montgomery's mom, Robbie McCauley, was a huge inspiration for her. McCauley was a leading figure in the Black theater movement in the post-civil rights era. And Montgomery recently wrote a cello concerto inspired by her mother's plays and poems called These Righteous Paths. She used the piece to explore her grief after losing her mom. Cellist Abel Salauchwe is performing the concerto all over the world this season. Can't wait to hear it and share it with you when we get a recording. New music on the horizon from Jessie Montgomery. In a moment, Dancing in the Streets. This is Performance Today from APM.

0: In 2025, guitarist Sharon Isbin released her album Romantico. It features Isbin playing Latin-infused music by American composer Karen Lefrak. The centerpiece is a big concerto for guitar and full orchestra. But there are also a couple chamber works on the album, including Lefrak's Urban Tango. Here's Sharon Isbin.
1: The tango can be a celebration of joy or an expression of sadness. It's all of these things combined together. So just keeping it on the edge and always in a state of metamorphosis was something very unique. And she said the captivating dance of two instruments flows sensually, yet it is edgy with heightened emotions, a glass and concrete jungle set on top of a beautiful city island. And of course, the city island is Manhattan.
0: Out of the dance halls and dancing in the streets. Guitarist Sharon Isbin on the piece we're about to hear, Urban Tango by Karen Lefrak. Isbin played it at Aspen with percussionists Jonathan Haas and Cameron Marquez and pianist Samuel Leung.

0: The energy of Argentine tango superimposed onto a cityscape. From a concert at the Aspen Music Festival and School in Aspen, Colorado, guitarist Sharon Isbin and friends played Karen Lefrak's Urban Tango. Karen Lefrak came to composing after a successful career in business, but she did not stop there.
1: Well, her career is really in three parts: as a composer, as an author of children's books, and as a show dog trainer who has won multiple international awards for her amazing poodles. So that's quite a unique combination. I don't think there's another Karen Lefrak in the world.
0: Guitarist Sharon Isbin on the multi-hyphenate creator of the tango we just heard, Karen Lefrak. 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
2: 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Good morning, Paul Cavalcante, welcoming you to the weekend, the very last one of July. Beautiful weather in the New York area in place. So enjoy it with your elegant classical soundtrack, beginning with this sonata by Franz Schubert.

An arrangement by Mats Bergström for violin and guitar of the Franz Schubert Sonata in D Major. We heard the Allegro, played by Daniel Migdal, violin, and Jacob Kellerman, guitar, on WQXR. Now this little serenade of Lars Erik Larsson.

0: On WQXR, Erik Larsson's Little Serenade, Petter Sundqvist led the Swedish Chamber Orchestra. Today at 1, a Mozart fave, The Marriage of Figaro. Hear a production from last summer's Glyndebourne Festival in England at 1 p.m. this afternoon. 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
1: 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And we give you music to go with every moment of it. I'm Jeff Spurgeon, weekday morning host, saying thank you for listening to WQXR.
0: In many ways, the mark of a truly accomplished pianist and musician is the double feat of performing a piano concerto as soloist and conducting the orchestra simultaneously. We watched in wonderment as Yuja Wang did that at Carnegie Hall last year. Bernstein has done it. And here is Jan Liszewski. He is the soloist and conductor of the Academy of St. Martin in the Fields for this performance of Beethoven's Piano Concerto No. 2. It was recorded live at the Concerthaus Berlin, December 2018, and on the radio this morning on WQXR.

0: Classical New York, 105.9 WQXR, with a spotlight on the pianist Jan Liszewski, soloist and conductor with the Academy of St. Martin in the Fields, in that performance of Beethoven's Piano Concerto No. 2. It was recorded live at the Concerthaus Berlin, December 2018. Paul Cavalcante here with you to start the weekend on Classical New York, WQXR.
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0: No less an authority than Madonna once said, "You can dance for inspiration." And so here it is. Dance to this. The Gigue, Musette, Ballo, and Chaconne. They are from The Faithful Shepherd of George Frideric Handel. La Stravaganza clone to play a suite of dances on WQXR.

George Frederick Handel, a suite of dances from The Faithful Shepherd with La Stravaganza Clone on Classical New York, WQXR, 105.9 FM and HD Newark, WQXW, 90.3 FM Ossining, and WNYC FM HD2 New York. Paul Cavalcante with you on this summer's Saturday. You'll thrill to The Marriage of Figaro by Mozart at 1 p.m., our Saturday opera presentation, a performance from last summer's Glyndebourne Festival in England. Another operatic treasure right now, the intermezzo from Mascagni's Cavalleria Rusticana.

so often excerpted and presented as a concert encore used evocatively in movies, but originally designed for Pietro Mascagni's opera of manners, Cavalleria Rusticana, the Intermezzo, Riccardo Muti and the Chicago Symphony Orchestra on WQXR. Paul Cavalcante, good morning to you. Dvorak next. It's the finale of the Concerto for Violin, and featuring the violinist Eldbjørg Hemsing.

0: The finale of the Dvorak Concerto for Violin with the soloist Elbjørg Hemsing and the Antwerp Symphony Orchestra on WQXR, keeping you up to speed with all the great live music happening as classical around town. 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
0: Young pianist Anna Schellest has gotten some raves from the New York Times. They called her a fiery sensibility and a warm touch. Hailed as the female reincarnation of Liszt and a piano lioness by the Kennedy Center, here now she performs Cécile Chaminade's Autumn from Concert Etudes on WQXR.

on WQXR. Despite the monopoly on waltzes by the Strauss family, there is a polka, the Nightingale Polka of Johann Strauss Jr. with the Cincinnati Pops Orchestra, led by John Morris Russell. Good morning, Paul Cavalcante with you. Here is the Serenade String Quartet of Roman Hofstetter with the Kodály Quartet.

0: Classical New York, 105.9 WQXR. Roman Hofstetter, the composer of that lyrical serenade, a string quartet performed by the Kodály Quartet. Paul Cavalcante, good morning to you. A French composer's take on Hungarian music in a moment.
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0: Even if it's more or less a staycation summer for you, WQXR takes you traveling with music. Here, the French composer Jules Massenet whips together an orchestral suite called Hungarian Scenes. Let's go traveling with the Luxembourg Radio Orchestra led by Pierre Kahl on WQXR.

Hungarian scenes portrayed by Jules Massenet with the Luxembourg Radio Orchestra led by Pierre Kao. On Classical New York, WQXR 105.9 FM and HD Newark, WQXW 90.3 FM, Ossining and WNYC FM, HD2 New York. Paul Cavalcante with you. On an Opera Saturday, we'll gear up for The Marriage of Figaro with something special from that Mozart classic. We'll also touch base with Tchaikovsky's Eugene Onegin this hour. And right now, it's the oboist Anthony Robson, also conducting the Orchestra of the Age of Enlightenment for this concerto for Oboe d'Amore of Johann Sebastian Bach.

0: Anthony Robson played the modern incarnation of the instrument and conducted the orchestra of the Age of Enlightenment. Paul Cavalcante, good morning. 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

0: A symphonic fragment by Richard Wagner, but a treasure nonetheless. We heard the Philadelphia Orchestra led by Wolfgang Sawallisch on Classical New York 105.9 WQXR. Well, if you've ever planned a wedding, you know how long it can take. And The Marriage of Figaro by Mozart, well, it takes a while too. You'll hear a production from last summer's Glyndebourne Festival in England airing at 1 o'clock this afternoon. And Andy Bergen will be pacing in the bullpen all the way up until 4 and beyond, because it's about 3.5 hours long. But we can give you the story of Figaro's wedding in about 3 minutes. Let's start with the cast of characters.
1: Meet Figaro and Susanna, a nice young couple who are going to be married today. Figaro is measuring a room for the new bed they'll share as servants in the castle of the Count and Countess Almaviva. Susanna doesn't like the room because it's too close to the Count's chambers. He's been putting the moves on Susanna and trying to prevent the wedding. Figaro is very angry to hear this and vows to plot against his employer. Then we meet Dr. Bartolo and his friend Marcellina. They don't like Figaro because Figaro foiled the doctor's plans to marry the Countess a few years ago, and because Figaro owes Marcellina a huge amount of money, although she's actually hoping Figaro won't come up with it, because the terms of the deal are pay back the money or marry the woman you owe. That puts your student loans in perspective a little bit, doesn't it? Next, rushing into Susanna's room is Cherubino, the Count's page, a girl-crazy adolescent who is running from the Count. So naturally, the Count walks in and finds Cherubino there, alone with Susanna, a day after the Count found Cherubino alone with another servant girl. So the Count orders Cherubino shipped out as an officer in the Count's regiment. Figaro sings Cherubino off, telling him his amorous days are over. He's going to be a soldier now. In Act Two, we meet the Countess in her room. She's the heart of this opera, and it's a broken heart, because she loves the Count, but he's grown tired of her. Susanna and Figaro enter. Figaro has a plan to trick the Count by catching him with another woman, only that woman will be Cherubino, who hasn't left for the army yet and will be disguised as a woman. Cherubino sings about the agonies of being a teenager in love. Sorry, Dion and the Belmonts, Mozart had your rap down 2 centuries ago. The act ends after an enormous farce, with Figaro and Susanna still no closer to getting married, everyone on stage confused, and the audience even more so, because, I forgot to tell you this, Cherubino is a trouser role, so that's a woman playing that teenage boy. No wonder he looks so good in drag. No wonder he sang so high. So much talking and running around, nothing accomplished, everyone bewildered. This is why opera-goers drink so much at intermission. In Act 3, Figaro almost has to marry Marcellina because he can't pay back her loan, when everyone learns that Marcellina is actually Figaro's mother and Bartolo his father. So Act 3 has 2 weddings, Figaro and Susanna and Figaro's parents. And that's the end, right? Wrong. Because the Countess, the heart of the opera, remember, is still miserable. She wants her husband back. So in Act 4, more farce, and the Count is trapped trying to seduce Susanna. But the Count shows remorse, and the Countess forgives him, and that's when the curtain falls. This opera, and the play it's based on, were dangerously subversive in Mozart's time because they showed the servant class is equal to and even smarter than the ruling class. What's in it for us today? Mozart's astounding music, especially the ensembles in which so many characters express themselves simultaneously. Only opera, and maybe Mozart opera best, can do that. There's also the remorse and forgiveness that heal the Countess's wounds. Remorse and forgiveness. Those ideas seem almost subversive today too, don't they? Well, that's The Marriage of Figaro in 3 minutes.
0: We'll bring you Mozart's The Marriage of Figaro this afternoon at 1 o'clock here on WQXR, and just a little crash course in highlight moments, mezzo-soprano Cecilia Bartoli. Cosa faccio?

Cecilia Bartoli joined the Vienna Philharmonic Orchestra, led by Claudio Abbado, in that performance of The Marriage of Figaro by Mozart. Again, at 1 p.m. today, it'll be the Glyndebourne Festival in England production from last summer. And again, our Saturday opera presentation of a Mozart fave. Now, Er und Gewalt of Arthur Foote.

From Serenade of Arthur Foote, that's Aaron Gavotte and the Seattle Symphony, led by Gerard Schwartz on WQXR. The Orchestra of St. Luke's gave a standing room only audience and a radio audience a beautiful all Mozart concert this past Tuesday. It was the fourth of this season's Naumburg Orchestral Concerts. It featured a symphony, a divertimento, the Little Night Music famed serenade, arias sung by mezzo-soprano Aaron Wagner. 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Now the Polonaise from Tchaikovsky's Eugene Onegin and the Philharmonia Orchestra is led by Seiji Ozawa.

The Polonaise from Tchaikovsky's Eugene Onegin and Seiji Ozawa conducting the Philharmonia Orchestra on Classical New York WQXR 105.9 FM and HD Newark WQXW 90.3 FM Ossining and WNYC FM HD2 New York. Paul Cavalcante with you around 11 on a Saturday morning. Classical Covers takes popular music of our time and reimagines it as classical music for all time. But then there is that rare class of pop song that are anchored in classical music to begin with. And Bach has always been a particular favorite. A number of Bach melodies have found their way into pop and rock music, especially in the 60s, which was a time of great adventure and crossover in pop. And at the helm, the Harem, Procol Harum, one of the progressive English bands that mixed a classical sensibility with the psychedelic, dazzling world of 60s swinging London. Is there any piece of music that captures that more elegantly than Procol Harum's A Whiter Shade of Pale? Here to prove the point, the Hampton String Quartet.

Classical covers on WQXR with the Hampton String Quartet and their chamber take on Procol Harum's A Whiter Shade of Pale, built very much around keyboard, and credit to the organist from the band, Matthew Fisher, who did a mashup of Bach's Air on the G String and Sleepers Awake, at least the structure of those famous Bach works, to conjure A Whiter Shade of Pale, one of the best-loved far-out songs of the 1960s pop world. Now Felix Mendelssohn and the Fair Melusina Overture on WQXR.

0: 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Gustavo Dudamel kicks off his inaugural season in New York style from Radio City Music Hall's iconic stage on September 10th. 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

on WQXR, Vivaldi Transformed for Guitars, an arrangement of the Concerto for Two Violins. We heard the Allegro played by the Berlin Guitar Trio. Now to a different kind of transformation. Animals come to vivid life in music, portrayed by Camille Saint-Saëns in the celebrated Carnival of the Animals. The Pittsburgh Symphony Orchestra, conducted by Andre Previn, in his own right a great pianist, but he throws to Joseph Vila and Patricia Prattis Jennings, his pianists, and cello soloist Ann Martindale Williams, to portray all the animals in Saint-Saëns' brilliant world on WQXR.

0: On WQXR, Camille Saint-Saëns' Carnival of the Animals, the Pittsburgh Symphony Orchestra, conducted by André Previn. Paul Cavalcante, your host. Mozart's The Marriage of Figaro is on WQXR this afternoon at 1, a performance from last summer's Glyndebourne Festival in England. And you'll hear Tommaso Barea as Figaro and Johanna Walroth as Susanna today at 1 p.m.
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0: Cantilena is led by Adrian Shepherd for this performance of Symphony No. 6 of Luigi Boccherini.

Symphony No. 6 of Luigi Boccherini with Cantilena, led by Adrian Shepherd. On Classical New York, WQXR, 105.9 FM and HD Newark, WQXW, 90.3 FM, Ossining, and WNYC FM, HD2, New York. Paul Cavalcante with a highlight this hour, Robert Schumann's Piano Concerto on the way. Right now, Pablo de Sarasate's Zagornweisen.

Music for harp with a light touch, Jacques Ibert at the Scherzetto from Six Pieces, and the harpist Lavinia Meyer on Classical New York WQXR. And that serves as an appetizer for this rich main course next of the Piano Concerto in A Minor of Robert Schumann, his only piano concerto proper. The soloist in its initial performances, of course, his beloved Clara, one of those conducted by his friend Felix Mendelssohn. And Beatrice Rana does the honors, with Yannick Nézet-Séguin leading the Chamber Orchestra of Europe.

Classical New York, 105.9 WQXR. Music for Harp by Jacques Ibert. A light appetizer to bring us to this rich main course. Next, the celebrated piano concerto in A minor of Robert Schumann, his one and only. And his one and beloved Clara Schumann was the soloist in the initial performances, one of those conducted by their friend Felix Mendelssohn. Here is pianist Beatrice Rana with the Chamber Orchestra of Europe, led by Yannick Nézet-Séguin.

0: Classical New York, 105.9 WQXR. The Piano Concerto of Robert Schumann and pianist Beatrice Rana, featured with the Chamber Orchestra of Europe led by Yannick Nézet-Séguin. Paul Cavalcante with you. 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
1: 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In fact, you're right where you need to be, right here with me. I'm Terrence McKnight. I'm looking forward to spending weekday afternoons and evenings with you for some great summer listening right here on Classical New York, WQXR.
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0: Next, a concerto by Johann David Heinichen with Musik Antiqua Cologne led by Reinhard Goebel.

The Concerto in F Major of Johann David Heineken, Musik Antiqua Cologne, conducted by Reinhard Gergel, here on WQXR. Mozart's The Marriage of Figaro is in the queue. It'll be our Saturday opera presentation at 1 p.m. It'll be a performance from last summer's Glyndebourne Festival in England. Robert Minassi conducted a cast including Tommaso Barea as Figaro and Johanna Walroth as Susanna. Hear The Marriage of Figaro today at 1 on WQXR.

0: This is Classical New York WQXR, 105.9 FM and HD Newark, WQXW 90.3 FM, Ossining and WNYC FM, HD2 New York. Paul Cavalcante, it's been a pleasure. We'll meet again tomorrow morning starting at 8. Next, our Saturday opera presentation of Mozart's The Marriage of Figaro.
1: Love conquers all, or does it? The Marriage of Figaro is a sharp-edged comedy that's simultaneously a battle of the sexes and the classes. Hello, I'm Lisa Flynn. We're at London's Royal Albert Hall for Wolfgang Amadeus Mozart's beloved comic masterpiece, The Marriage of Figaro. The cast and the orchestra of the Age of Enlightenment are conducted by Riccardo Minazzi in a production presented by the Glyndebourne Festival. Mozart's opera was based on Pierre-Augustin Beaumarchais' controversial play about servants outsmarting the nobility. Written in a revolutionary age, the story unsettled the aristocracy. So, to win the Austrian emperor's approval, Mozart's librettist Lorenzo da Ponte removed the most provocative elements. Once the plan was accepted, Mozart began work and completed the score in just 6 weeks. The story unfolds in a single day of madness at Count Almaviva's palace near Seville. In Act 1, the Countess's maid Susanna and the Count's valet Figaro are preparing for their wedding. Figaro is outraged to learn that the Count has tried to seduce Susanna and vows revenge. Dr. Bartolo then arrives with his former housekeeper Marcellina, who also intends to marry Figaro. She holds a contract requiring him either to marry her or repay the money he borrowed. Meanwhile, the Count's young page, Carabino, knows the Count plans to punish him for his many romantic escapades. He hides just as the Count arrives to flirt with Susanna. When the music teacher Don Basilio enters, the Count hides as well, then bursts out in anger when Basilio reveals that Carabino is infatuated with the Countess. His rage only grows when he discovers Carabino in the room. In the meantime, Figaro has assembled the entire household to sing the praises of the Count. Now put on the spot, he's forced to bless the marriage of Figaro and Susanna. Furious, the Count orders Carabino to join the army immediately. Act Two begins with the Countess lamenting the loss of her husband's love, while Figaro plans to frustrate the Count's designs on Susanna by sending him Carabino dressed as a woman. Carabino then flirts with the Countess and quickly hides in the closet when the Count arrives, who instantly suspects that his wife is concealing a lover. While the Count and Countess are distracted, Susanna takes Carabino's place, allowing him to escape through the window. When the gardener angrily reports that someone has landed on his prized flowers, Figaro claims he was the culprit. In our cast, we hear Tommaso Barrea as Figaro, Johanna Wallroth as Susanna, as Count Almaviva, Hugh Montague Rendell, as the Countess, Louise Alder, Alessandro Corbelli is Bartolo, Madeline Shaw is Marcellina, as Carabino, Adele Charvet, and as Don Basilio, Robert Forrest. Riccardo Minazzi leads the orchestra of the Age of Enlightenment. Now, from London's Royal Albert Hall, here are Acts 1 and 2 of Mozart's The Marriage of Figaro.

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0: Angry and humiliated, the Count seizes on an excuse to stop Figaro's wedding to Susanna, whom he hopes to seduce himself. Meanwhile, Dr. Bartolo, Don Basilio, and Marcellina demand that Figaro either repay his debt or marry Marcellina. You've just heard Acts 1 and 2 of Wolfgang Amadeus Mozart's The Marriage of Figaro from the Royal Albert Hall in London. In our cast are Tommaso Barea as Figaro, Johanna Walroth as Susanna, as Count Almaviva, Hugh Montague Rendell, as the Countess Louise Alder. Alessandro Corbelli is Bartolo, Madeline Shaw is Marcellina, as Cherubino Adele Charvet, and as Don Basilio, Robert Forrest. Riccardo Minazzi leads the orchestra of the Age of Enlightenment in this production presented by the Glyndebourne Festival. Next week, we're off to Barcelona's Gran Teatre del Liceo for another comic masterpiece, Gaetano Donizetti's The Elixir of Love. Diego Mateus will conduct the chorus and orchestra with a cast led by Pretty Yende and Michael Spires. I hope you'll be listening. I'm Lisa Flynn, still to come from London, the madcap conclusion to Mozart's The Marriage of Figaro.
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0: One of Mozart's most prized roles is that of the Countess, a tragic yet noble heroine. Her friendship with her maid Susanna breaks the norms of the strict social order of the 18th century. Our Countess Louise Alder spoke to the BBC about her character and this special relationship.
4: She's a strong woman, the Countess. Especially in this production, we found a lively, young, youthful Rosina from Barbieri-type character, which I was really keen to hold on to. You know, she's not a sort of languishing at the end of her days. Older woman who's sort of stuck. But she's stuck as a young, youthful person full of life, and Susanna brings that to her. She brings her the gossip, she brings her friendship within a class system.
0: Louise Alder on her character, the Countess. When the curtain goes up on the third act of Mozart's The Marriage of Figaro, the Countess is putting her own plans into action, getting Susanna to agree to a tryst with the Count, but it will be the Countess herself disguised as Susanna. The Count is delighted until he realizes he's been tricked and decides to force Figaro to marry Marcellina. When Figaro says he's unable to pay the loan, he protests that he cannot marry Marcellina without his parents' permission. But he doesn't even know who they are, since he was taken from them as a baby. Suddenly, Marcellina realizes that Figaro is her long-lost child. Dr. Bartolo is his father, and the family is reunited. Susanna and the Countess write a letter to the Count, inviting him to a rendezvous and attaching a pin for him to send back in response. Meanwhile, the gardener's daughter, Barbarina, manipulates the Count into giving her permission to marry Cherubino, saving him from military service. As the wedding party begins, the Count opens the letter and pricks his finger on the pin. At the start of the final act, the pin has gone missing. The Count gave it to Barbarina, and she's dropped it. She tells Figaro, who's devastated to realize that it must have been Susanna who arranged the secret meeting. In the garden at night, Susanna and the Countess are disguised as each other, and the Count tries to seduce the woman he thinks is Susanna, but who is actually his own wife. Figaro recognizes Susanna, but pretends to seduce her as the Countess. When the disguises finally come off and the truth is revealed, the Count begs for forgiveness, and the wedding celebrations can begin. In our cast, we have Tommaso Barea as Figaro, Johanna Walroth as Susanna, as Count Almaviva Hugh Montague Rendell, as the Countess Louise Alder, Alessandro Corbelli as Dr. Bartolo, Madeline Shaw is Marcellina, as Cherubino Adele Charvet, as Don Basilio Robert Forrest, and Elizabeth Boudreau is Barbarina. Here now is Riccardo Minazzi to lead the soloists and the orchestra of the Age of Enlightenment in the final two acts of Mozart's The Marriage of Figaro.

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0: We've just heard the last two acts of Wolfgang Amadeus Mozart's opera, The Marriage of Figaro, a day of madness at Count Almaviva's palace, ending with confessions, reconciliations, and finally wedding celebrations. In this August 2025 performance at London's Royal Albert Hall, we heard Tommaso Barea as Figaro, Johanna Walroth as Susanna, as Count Almaviva Hugh Montague Rendell, as the Countess Louise Alder, Alessandro Corbelli was Dr. Bartolo, Madeline Shaw was Marcellina, as Cherubino Adele Charvet, as Don Basilio Robert Forrest, and Elizabeth Boudreau was Barbarina. Riccardo Minazzi led the orchestra of the Age of Enlightenment. Next week, our opera tour of the great stages of Europe continues with a stop at Barcelona's Gran Teatre del Liceu for a stunning performance of Gaetano Donizetti's The Elixir of Love. I hope you'll be listening. Daniel Goldberg is the producer of our WFMT opera series, thanks to Rebecca Nystedt and the WFMT operations team. Our executive producer is Roger White. Today's program comes from a partnership with the European Broadcasting Union and the BBC. I'm Lisa Flynn. Thanks for listening. Celebrating 50 years, this is the WFMT Radio Network.
1: 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And I'm Annie Bergen. Nice to have you with us. I've got lots of music to share with you this afternoon. Got Brahms, Brahms' Second Symphony. Also, the Lieutenant Kijay Suite. Love that one. And another gem, Respighi's Botticelli Triptych. Let's get started with Schubert Scherzo. Here's pianist Maria Joao Pirisch.

Schubert on WQXR, a scherzo in D flat, played by Maria Joao Pires on Classical New York 105.9. Brahms is next. 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Gustavo Dudamel kicks off his inaugural season in New York style from Radio City Music Hall's iconic stage on September 10th. Tickets on sale now at nyphil.org. The

0: Music of centuries long ago has very special sounds. A beauty both spare and rich. Weird instruments. But you can dance to it. And thrill to it. Old School is the program on WQXR that brings you into the special sound world of early music. 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
1: The salty tang of ocean air, the perfume scent of a pine forest or a mountain meadow, the creamy richness of a lobster roll, the instant and eternal appeal of ice cream. There's music that looks, smells, touches, and tastes like all of that. All summer, and especially weekend mornings, with Paul Cavalcante on WQXR.
2: Brahms, as promised, who easily wrote his second symphony after agonizing over the first. He joked to his publisher that the second symphony was dark and mournful. Not, it's full of melodies, that he said, you have to be careful not to step on them. Here is Brahms' Symphony No. 2, the Cleveland Orchestra, conducted by George Sell.

The Cleveland Orchestra, led by George Zell, with Brahms, Symphony No. 2 on Classical New York, WQXR, 105.9 FM and HD Newark, 90.3 FM, WQXW Ossining, and WNYC FM HD2 New York. Annie Bergen here with you. Stay tuned for Prokofiev's Lieutenant Kije Suite. Right now, it's a Habanera by Emmanuel Chabrier.

Music of Emmanuel Chabrier, the man who gave us España, also wrote that habanera. Jan-Pascal Tortelier conducting the BBC Philharmonic on Classical New York, WQXR. Continuing with Vivaldi Flute Concerto now, Stephen Preston, the flutist here with the Academy of Ancient Music, and Christopher Hogwood conducting.

A Vivaldi flute concerto played by flutist Stephen Preston and the Academy of Ancient Music, Christopher Hogwood conducting on Classical New York 105.9. 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
1: The story of a fictitious soldier is told in one of the earliest sound films, Lieutenant Kijay. The music, the soundtrack, was composed by the young Sergei Prokofiev. It was his first film score, the year 1934. Here's the suite, Lieutenant Kijay suite by Prokofiev. The São Paulo Symphony Orchestra is led by Marin Alsop.

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Eric Satie, Gym Napadi number 2, pianist Pascal Roget on WQXR. And coming up, we're going to hear Sibelius's Finlandia, also a little later on, Respighi's Botticelli triptych. Now, a symphony by the Bohemian composer Johann Baptist von Hall, symphony in A-flat, performed by the Toronto Chamber Orchestra, Kevin Mallon conducting.

A symphony in A-flat by the Bohemian composer Johann Baptist von Hall, Kevin Mallon and the Toronto Chamber Orchestra. Von Hall was an older contemporary of Mozart, and they lived, worked, and played together in Vienna. 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I'm Annie Bergen. A concerto for lute coming up, but right now music that roused a nation, Sibelius's Finlandia.

Sibelius, Finlandia, the Berlin Symphony Orchestra, conducted by Klaus-Peter Flohr on Classical New York WQXR. Silvius Leopold Weiss, famous in Baroque times for his lute playing, also composed over 600 pieces for the instrument. Here's one, a lute concerto in C by Silvius Weiss, the lutenist Richard Stone with Tempesta di Mare.

0: A Concerto for Lute in C by Silvius Leopold Weiss. Richard Stone played the lute with Tempesta di Mare on Classical New York 105.9 WQXR. And coming up, Anna-Sophie Mutter plays the violin in a Beethoven romance after this.
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Beethoven's Romance No. 2, violinist Anna-Sophie Mutter with the New York Philharmonic, conducted by Kurt Mazur on WQXR Classical New York. On to music of Brooklyn-born George Frederick Bristow, who in 1843, when he was just 17, joined the New York Philharmonic as a violinist and became its concertmaster for a time. He composed one of America's earliest operas based on Washington Irving's Rip Van Winkle. Here's the overture.

Music of American composer George Frederick Bristow, the overture from the opera Rip Van Winkle. Rebecca Miller conducted the Royal Northern Sinfonia on Classical New York, WQXR. You know, every Sunday afternoon, we celebrate the connection between literature and classical music with a feature called Book Club. 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We know them as Spring, The Adoration of the Magi, and The Birth of Venus. Here's the Laval Symphony Orchestra, conducted by Alain Trudel.

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I'm Annie Bergen. Still to come, a Haydn cello concerto. Now it's Bach, Italian concerto, pianist Murray Pariah.

Murray Pariah playing Bach, Bach's Italian Concerto on Classical New York 105.9 WQXR. Hey, earlier in the week we brought you a terrific concert, the Orchestra of St. Luke's. They gave a standing room only audience and a radio audience a beautiful all Mozart concert this past Tuesday. It was the fourth of this season's Naumburg Orchestral Concerts, and it featured a symphony, a divertimento, the serenade known as A Little Night Music, and arias sung by mezzo-soprano Erin Wagner. Well, the entire concert is now available to hear anytime you like. Just go to WQXR.org. And we're hoping for good weather for the next and final Naumburg Orchestral Concert. It features Aislinn Noske and her Baroque band, and that'll be on Tuesday night, August 4th, at the Naumburg Bandshell in Central Park at 7:30. I'll be your host, so hope you can come. All right, music next by Haydn, his cello concerto in D. Wendy Warner is the cellist with Camerata Chicago. Drosten Hall conducts.

0: On WQXR, Haydn's Cello Concerto in D, cellist Wendy Warner and Camerata Chicago, led by Drosten Hall, on Classical New York 105.9.
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